vision. And this is something I feel we need to commission. The Lord is showing me there's a new generation of musicianaries. It's going to be sent out from this place. And there's some of you fiery feet people that have gotten an anointing on you. And I see you just being taking teams, worship teams, into the darkest parts of the earth. I see you going, some going to Afghanistan. I see some going to Kuwait. And I see Egyptian teams. I see people going to Israel as we

gon' know. I'ma make sure they gon' know. What you gon' do? What you gon' do? We gotta make sure that the

days ago. And they said, so what is your vision? What are your goals? And I said, I don't have a vision and I don't have a goal. And they were shocked because we've got this potentially billion dollar building program. And they're saying, you don't have any goals. I said, no, my only goal, my only vision is just to have a relationship with the Lord. That's the only thing that I'm seeking. And out of my relationship with the Lord, He told me what He wants me to do. But it's not me that has a vision and I'm trying to get God to bless it. I'm just fellowshipping with the Lord and God tells me this is what He wants to do. And because of this, what I'm talking about, I don't feel like I have to do things to perform and do everything right. All I got to do is just cooperate with God. He's already commanded it. And so I really don't have a vision that I'm trying to get God's blessings on. I'm just doing what God has told me to do. I'm resting in Him. And my faith is a response to Him. Now, I know that I've got to do certain things, but I'm not making God move by doing that. It's my faith is a positive response. I'm telling people what God has told me. I'm making plans. You know, I just went to my builder 2 days ago and I told him, I said, right now we are, you know, functioning at this level. We're spending about $1.6 million a month on construction. And I said, but God just spoke to me and told me that we're going to see a huge influx. There's going to be a big increase. And so we need to go ahead with our plans. We need to escalate things just like we had all of this money, because when God provides this money, I don't want to have to wait 18 months or 2 years to get the plans together. So let's start planning right now, just as if we had all of this money. And see, that's not me doing something thinking that if I'll do this, then God will bless me. No, it's God that told me that we're going to have a huge influx of money and I'm responding to Him. Amen. Man, I pray you're getting this. I'm going to have to continue this next week and I've got a lot more to share, but I encourage you to please get this book. I'm making this as a gift to you. This is my 200 plus page book on living in the balance of grace and faith. And I promise you, it'll help you. I also have this in a study format that is made to disciple other people. We have CDs, DVDs, and a USB. And if you'll listen, our announcer will tell you how you can receive these materials. And I encourage you to please get it. We're asking for something, but if you can't afford it, we'll give it to you for free. Listen to our announcer and please call or write today.

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1: So this says sound of many waters. Are you ready for a sound of many waters? Are you ready?

Hi, friends. This is Terry McAlmon inviting you to join me every Sunday evening at 9 p.m. for an hour with Jesus right here on God Radio. You know, we all need those times when we can just kind of steal away with the Lord, sit at his footstool and just worship, just be quiet before him, refocus our lives. And that's what this program's for. I hope you'll join me every Sunday night, 9 o'clock, right here on God Radio for an hour with Jesus.

0: drummer Stefan McWhirter op Galt Radio. 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
1: Zou ik u wat mogen vragen? Voor op de radio?
2: Yeah, I speak a little...
1: English is also
2: good. Good, yeah.
1: English good?
2: Yeah, English good, yeah.
1: What is your impression of Opwekking?
2: It was good. It was my first time coming, so I think what I saw is good.
1: Yeah. And who is Jesus for you?
2: Oh, Jesus Christ is our savior, you know. If you don't believe or trust in Jesus Christ, I don't think you can able to live. Yeah, you just saves, so...
1: Lovely.
2: Yeah.
1: And what would your message be to people who do not yet believe, who did not chose him yet? What and are wondering, is this not just a hype or just an imagination?
2: Yeah, I think for people who don't believe in Jesus Christ now, they have to come to Christ, because it's the only way.
1: Yeah, but why? If someone wonders, why should I do that?
2: I think you don't have to say why do you do that, because when you see the population of people who believe in Jesus Christ, see the way they are living. They are living where no stress, no sickness, and nothing. So when you see a lot of people who believe in Jesus Christ living well, without fear, without sickness, or without nothing, you too, that when you see a good thing, you have to come to Christ.
1: Yeah, amen.
2: Yeah.
1: Amen.
2: Yeah.
1: Yes. So what is something special that Jesus did in your life?
2: Yeah, I remember about 3 years ago when I was, 4 years ago when I was in Ukraine, when the war broke out, I left without nothing. But when I trust in Jesus Christ, got baptized, everything turned around in my life. So I hope and trust in Jesus Christ. Yeah.
1: Amen. Thank you very much.
2: Thank you.
1: And have a wonderful day.
2: Yeah,
1: blessings.

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I'ma make sure they gon' know. What you gon' do? What you gon' do? We gotta make sure that the

0: Dit is de Corrie ten Boom podcast. Met daarin een selectie van de mooiste toespraken die Corrie ten Boom heeft opgenomen voor TBR.
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0: Bedankt voor het luisteren naar deze Corrie ten Boom podcast. 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
4: Today I'm nearing the end of my third week of teaching on harnessing your emotions, and I tell you, we have covered a lot of material. Still got some more to go. I've got this teaching entitled Harnessing Your Emotions in book form. We also have CDs and DVDs on this, and then we're offering an entire package that we've called Get a Grip Package, and it has all of my teaching on harnessing your emotions, as well as teaching on self-centeredness, the source of all grief, anger management, and how to be happy, even if you are a Christian. That's awesome. And this is a teaching basically from the book of Philippians. But yesterday I started teaching on this. Previous to this, I had talked about self-esteem versus Christ esteem, and I showed a lot of scriptures. I don't know, but I would suspect I probably went through over 50 scriptures talking about pride and arrogance and haughtiness and all of this, and how the scripture puts those same things in the same category as murder, adultery, lying, stealing. Pride is not a positive thing. And yet the definition of pride, when you use it as a verb, is to talk about indulge in self-esteem. Self-esteem has become something that is promoted and embraced even by the church. There are churches that will hold classes on positive self-esteem. I don't believe we're supposed to have self-esteem. We're supposed to esteem Christ and what He has done in us, but not our physical self. And this is what Paul was talking about in Romans chapter 7, verse 18, when he says, I know that in me, that is, in my flesh, dwells no good thing. If you could somehow or another take the spirit away from Paul, just talking about himself, there was no good thing. And this was a man who was learned, who was educated, who could probably out-argue, out-talk anybody. He had given his life for the purpose of the Lord. He had laid his life down. He had been beaten. He had been in prison. He had done all of these things that most people would glory in. But Paul said that in my flesh, there is no good thing. The only thing that Paul glorified and esteemed was Christ in him. And it just so happened that this man wrote half of the New Testament books. And it's because of that attitude. He didn't esteem himself. He didn't promote himself. He was willing to lay his life down for the Lord. You know, this is significant. One of the things that I teach in this album on how to be happy, I take the book of Philippians, and we go through the book of Philippians. Paul wrote that while he was in prison. And Paul had been imprisoned unjustly. He had been beaten. At the time that he wrote it, he had been in prison for years. And I mean, prison in his day was not like prison in our day, where you have a flat screen TV and all of these amenities and stuff. I mean, it was prison. It was hard. And he had been in there for years. And the Philippians heard about this and they wrote to ask how he was. And when he went to comfort them, you know how he did it? He says, don't worry about me, because the things that have happened have fallen out rather to the furtherance of the gospel. Christ is being preached. Everybody in Caesar's household is hearing about the gospel. And because of this, people are being born again, and therefore everything's awesome. Did you know most people wouldn't have taken that approach? If somebody said, how are you? They would have just talked about themselves. Oh, I'm suffering. It's cold in here. The food's not good. I've been in prison for years unjustly. I've been through a shipwreck. They've beaten me. I'm facing possible execution. They would talk about all of these things concerning themselves. But see, the Apostle Paul, because he had died to himself and he wasn't esteeming himself and promoting himself, he loved God more than he loved himself. He loved sharing the gospel with other people more than he loved what happened to him. And because of that, if the gospel was flourishing, if the gospel was being preached and proclaimed through his imprisonment, then his imprisonment was just fine. Boy, that's an awesome attitude. And in that letter from jail to the Philippians, he used the word joy, rejoice, rejoicing, rejoiceth 17 times in four little chapters. He talked more about joy and happiness in that brief epistle than he did in any other thing. And yet his circumstances were probably worse than they had ever been. And yet he was happier and more joyful. You know why? Because it wasn't all about him. It was all about God. And God was being glorified, God was being promoted, and because of it, he was just fine. Now that is the secret to happiness. That's the key to how you do it. It's just like what Jesus said, when you lose your life, then is when you find it. When you find something that is bigger than yourself to live for, man, that's when you begin to start really living. If you are all wrapped up in yourself, you make a very small package. If it's all about you, selfishness and promotion of self is like a drug addiction. You can never satisfy it. You may temporarily get numb, but then when you sober up, you'll have to have another fix, and it'll have to be a bigger fix because your body adjusts to it. You never can satisfy self and lust for self and all the things that self wants. The only way to deal with yourself is to deny it and get to where you love God and other people more than you love yourself. Boy, those are some big statements right there. But that is really powerful. And so I was sharing that it's when I begin to acknowledge every good thing that was in me in Christ Jesus, Philemon 1:6. That's when my life began to take on meaning and things begin to change, is when I quit trying to approach life and all of its hardships and everything in my own self, in my own wisdom, my own strength, my own ability, and instead I changed my identity to who I was in Christ, and I started dealing with things from Him living in me. Like Paul said, I quoted this on my program yesterday in Galatians 2:20, that he was crucified with Christ. Nevertheless, he lived, yet it wasn't him, it was Christ living in him. That's the key to the Christian life. The Christian life is not just difficult or hard to live. It's impossible to live. It is impossible for you to model what Jesus told us to do in your own ability. It is beyond you. It is superhuman. The only way you can ever live up to what the Bible says is for you to get out of the way and let Christ live through you. To find out who you are, what you've done, what God has given you in the Spirit. And when you acknowledge these good things that are in you in Christ, that's when you begin to start seeing the life of Christ flow through you. Well, that's a mouthful. I said some really, really important things. Here's some of the ways that I begin to understand this, and this is just going to be scratching the surface. There is no way that I can go into the detail. Matter of fact, I've got an entire teaching in book form, CDs, DVDs, entitled Spirit, Soul, and Body. And it goes into this in much more detail. But here is a quick Cliff Notes edition of this. 2 Corinthians chapter 5, verse 17 says, "Therefore, if any man be in Christ, he is a new creature. Old things are passed away. Behold, all things are become new." This verse revolutionized my life. Let me just go back and give you a little bit of the background. I got born again when I was 8, and I've lived for God the best I knew how ever since then. I've certainly messed it up and made lots of mistakes, but I'm saying that was my desire. And from 8 until I was 18, I did everything that I was being told and everything that I thought would obtain me the desired results, relationship with God. But I became a legalist. I became a Pharisee, trusting in my goodness, because that's basically what was taught me. And when I was 18, I had an encounter where God Almighty showed up and He released His glory and His power to me. I saw it. I experienced it. And relative to God, I was the most vile thing that could possibly be. And compared to people, I might have been better than most people. But compared to God, I realized I was nothing. And I honestly thought God was going to kill me. And I started confessing everything I could think of so that if He did kill me, I'd hopefully go to heaven instead of hell. And to my surprise, when I got through for an hour and a half just turning myself inside out and mentioning everything vile that I'd ever done or thought, hoping that that would be sufficient, to my surprise, instead of God's punishment, I had a supernatural, tangible love from God flow over me for 4.5 months. It just revolutionized my life. And so I was thrilled that He didn't kill me. I was thrilled that He loved me, and I knew that He loved me. And I also knew that it had nothing to do with my goodness, because when I finally got that revelation was when I finally admitted that there wasn't any good thing in my flesh, just like Paul said in Romans 7:18. And so I knew it wasn't based on any goodness that I'd done. And I enjoyed it for those 4.5 months. But when the 4.5 months left and I came back down off of that emotional high, I didn't know how to adjust. I didn't know how to go back to being normal. I'd tasted of something that, man, was so awesome. I didn't want to go back to being normal, but I didn't know how to get back into this revelation of the love of God. And one of the best things that ever happened to me was right then I got drafted and sent to Vietnam. And in Vietnam, it was kind of a strange situation, but I was a chaplain's assistant without a chaplain. And so I basically, the chaplain was assigned back to the brigade, which is a larger unit. But I was out on the battalion level and the chaplain was gone. I didn't have a chaplain. So technically, My commanders, the people I was responsible to, were back at the brigade level, but I was on the battalion level, and nobody had any control over me. It's just like I sat there for 13 months with basically no supervision. And because of that, I just opened up the Bible and started reading. And through 15 hours, anywhere from 10 to 15 hours a day, I would sit and just read the Bible. And God began to reveal to me who I was in Christ. He began to show me what He had put on the inside of me, not through some outward physical emotion, but just through a revelation of who I was in the Spirit. And this verse was critical to that process. Because, see, I had tasted what God was like, and I could see in Scripture what it was like to live a supernatural life where you see the dead raised and blind eyes open and you're able to turn the other cheek and you have boldness when your natural tendency is weakness. And I saw these things, but I wasn't experiencing them in my life. And because I couldn't see it in my physical realm, it made me think I didn't have it. And I spent most of my time in Vietnam begging God to touch me again and waiting on God to do something from the outside to touch me. And while I was waiting, I just started reading the Bible. And this verse rocked my world because it says, if you are in Christ, that's talking about if you were born again, which I knew I was born again. I'd made a commitment to the Lord. It says you are a new creature. It didn't say you are going to be a new creature. You are in the process of becoming a new creature. No, it puts it as it's already been done. If any man be in Christ, he is a new creature. Old things are passed away. Behold, all things are become new. It didn't say old things are going to pass away. In the next 20 years, you will see a change. It didn't say that this is a process. It just said it's a done deal. And I looked at my life, and even though I wasn't living outwardly in sin or, you know, experiencing any of those things, I wasn't seeing the victory that was promised me in the Bible, to where every time you pray, God answers your prayer, where you see power flow and things. I wasn't seeing that in my life, and it was a conflict. And when I read this verse, God just revealed to me that old things are passed away. All things are become new. And I couldn't see it. And I was saying, God, I believe your word, but I can't see this in my life. How can it be true? And just like that, God began to reveal to me that there is a spirit inside of people. There's more than just my physical body, which is obvious, and then my mental, emotional part on the inside, what we call our personality, our inner person. But the Lord showed me through Scripture that we have a spirit on the inside. And the spirit is actually the real you. It says in James chapter 2, verse 26, as the body without the spirit is dead, so faith without works is dead also. What that's saying is it's your spirit that gives life to your body. And if you extract the spirit, your body is dead. People think that our life comes through this heart and through these organs and stuff. Those are essential to you breathing and living here, but it's your spirit, man, that really gives you all of this. When God created Adam and Eve, it says that his entire body was formed. He had a heart, he had lungs, he had a brain, he had everything was present, but there wasn't life until God breathed into him the breath of life. And the word breathe there in the Hebrew is the exact word that we use for spirit. God literally blew his spirit into our physical bodies, and the spirit is the life-giving part of us. We often miss this because we become so carnal, so dominated by our physical realm, and we think it's this physical flesh and our heart beating and our lungs and our DNA. Those things are things that the Spirit of God uses, but it's the spirit that gives life. Jesus said it this way in John chapter 6, verse 63, it's the spirit that quickens. The flesh profits nothing. The words that I speak unto you, they are spirit and they are life. Jesus said that it's the spirit man that's the real you. You are technically a spirit being that has a soul, which involves your emotion and mental part, and you live in a body. But the real you is spirit. So the reason I bring all this up is to say that I was saying, God, you said I'm a new creature. Old things have passed away. All things have become new. I can't see that. But it was because I was only looking in the physical realm. I still had the same body. I still had the same thoughts, some of the same fears, some of the same phobias. And I was only searching the mental and emotional and physical part of me. But it was a revelation when I realized that the real me is a spirit being. Let me take this passage of Scripture over in 1 Thessalonians, and in chapter 5, Paul said in verse 23, "And the very God of peace sanctify you wholly, and I pray God your whole spirit and soul and body be preserved blameless unto the coming of our Lord Jesus Christ." This verse makes it very clear. There's other verses that say the same thing, but this one puts it all in one verse, that you have a spirit, soul, and body. Functionally, most people only recognize the body and the soul part. Again, you can't deny that you've got a body. You can feel whether you're hot or cold, whether you're tired or rested, whether you have pain or whether you have joy. You can feel things in the physical realm. And then there's this soulish or mental part where you think things. Like, for instance, I could come up and touch your physical body, tap you on the shoulder, and even though you were looking the other direction doing something else, you would automatically know something because I touched your physical body. You're in touch with that. You know what you feel. But you know, I could also touch you without ever touching your body by saying words. I constantly make some people happy and blessed and glad, and other people I make mad, and yet I've never touched you, and yet I have touched you by my words. You can say things that will hurt a person, or you can say things that will make a person laugh, or you can say things that will make a person have tears of joy. There is a mental, emotional part, and see, we're in touch with those two parts. If I touch you on your shoulder, you feel it. If I touch you with words, you can feel it. But according to this verse, there is a third part that's called the spirit. And did you know that you cannot feel your spirit? And I know some of you think, well, that doesn't make sense, because we're so used to doing things only in the physical, natural realm. And we think that if there was another part on the inside of me, I'd know it. For instance, if you're hot or cold right now, you know it. If I was to walk up and say, you know, if you were in a service and I said, "Are you hot or cold? Do we need to turn the air conditioning up or down?" You wouldn't have to come back to me and say, "Well, let me pray about it, and tomorrow I'll come back and tell you how I am." You just instantly know if you're hot or cold. If I was to ask you, "Are you happy or sad?" You don't have to say, "Well, let me pray about it, and I'll come back tomorrow and I'll tell you." No, you're instantly in touch with your emotions. But you have a spirit man that you are not in touch with. And this is what Jesus was referring to in John chapter 6, verse 63, when he says, "It's the spirit that quickens, the flesh profiteth nothing. The words that I speak unto you, they are spirit and they are alive." The only way you can contact your spirit man is through the word that God has given us, not through your physical feelings. Jesus said it this way in John chapter 3 when he was talking to Nicodemus. He said, "Except a man be born again, he cannot see the kingdom of God." Nicodemus was shocked, like, "Born again? Are you saying that I have to crawl back into my mother's womb and be born again?" He wasn't talking about a physical birth. He was talking about a spiritual birth. In the same way that you receive a physical body, you have to receive a new born again spirit, a spirit that is from above. And Nicodemus just couldn't understand it. And Jesus said unto him in verse 5, "Verily, verily, I say unto you, except a man be born of water and of the Spirit." Water is talking about the natural birth that you were born with. "And then born of the Spirit, you cannot enter into the kingdom of God." And then he said, "That which is born of the flesh is flesh, and that which is born of the Spirit is spirit." He was talking about that just like you get born in the natural realm and you have a physical body, you have to have a spiritual birth where you get a spirit, a brand new spirit. This is where we get the term born again from, a spirit that is born from above, a spiritual birth. And another way of saying this is that your physical is physical, but your spirit is spiritual. There isn't any direct relationship between the two. You can't feel spiritual things with your physical body. Your physical body can only discern physical things, but your spirit man can only be discerned by the Word of God. And so, the reason I bring all this out is that some people think, well, now wait, if I had a brand new spirit and if I was all of these things, I'd know it. No, because you can only know the Spirit by the words that Jesus spoke unto us. They are spirit and they are life. Another verse that goes along with this is in James chapter 1. It says, whoever looks into this perfect law of liberty, talking about the new covenant, is like a man that beholds his face in a glass, or it's talking about a mirror. You can't see your face. You know, some of you have never thought of this, but you have never seen your face. And some of you think, oh, yes, I have. I've seen my face. No, you've seen a reflection of your face. You've seen a picture of your face, a drawing of your face. But you've never seen your face with your eyes. You trust what you see in a mirror. How do you know that the image you see in a mirror is correct? Haven't you ever seen one of these mirrors that makes you tall and skinny or short and fat, and it can distort things? How do you know that the image you're seeing isn't distorted? I'm not trying to get you to doubt what you see in the mirror, but I'm saying that, see, you don't really see yourself. You are seeing a representation, a reflection of yourself, and you've learned to trust it. The Bible says that it is a spiritual mirror. If you want to see who you are in the spirit, you can't just go by how you feel, because your feelings can only discern things in the physical and the emotional realm. But if you want to see who you are in the spirit, you've got to hold up this spiritual mirror and just begin to see what it says about you and trust the image that you're seeing right here exactly the same way that you trust that image that you see in the mirror.
3: 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Aangeraakt door dit onderwijs? 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

Then the angel showed me the river of the water of life, as clear as crystal, flowing from the throne of God and of the Lamb, down the middle of the great street of the city. On each side of the river stood the tree of life, bearing 12 crops of fruit, yielding its fruit every month. And the leaves of the tree are for the healing of the nations.

There will be heard once more the sounds of joy and gladness, the voices of bride and bridegroom, and the voices of those who bring thanksgivings to the house of the Lord, saying, "Give thanks to the Lord Almighty,

kneel alone with the sheep and play a flute, and the presence of God would come. This is a native North American flute. They've been around for hundreds, if not thousands, of years. I love it because it has an ancient sound. It calls to the things of old, calls to the things of deep. It calls to the land. There's a groaning of the land for a releasing of the fullness of the sons and daughters of God in the nation. So I play it tonight over your land. I play it tonight over the Netherlands.

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You can trust the Lord, because the Father God, He doesn't have any selfish motives. He doesn't have any manipulative motives.

Cause Jesus came to the world. Jesus came to the world. And he suffered. Even though he didn't have to. Can you see? Can you see his back ripped off? Can you see his eyes?

Now let me tell you what happened when this song came about. Brother in our church, my pastor's brother, laid on the hospital bed, on the hospital operating table and died. His heart exploded in his chest. Doctors came out and told us that we lost him after we had prayed and God had sent word through Pastor Benny that there would be no death. And he's dead with his heart outside of his body. No blood going through his system. 7 minutes lay dead as they come to explain to us that they lost him. His heart exploded. We sent the doctors back in there and told them God said no death. Laid hands on 3 Jewish doctors, sent them back in. Oh, I'm about to explode here. I'm about to explode. Laid hands on them, put oil on them, rubbed their hands down, sent them back in there. They said, no, you're going through denial. No, we're not. God said, no death. He's not dead. Go back in there, put his heart back in his body. They went and put his heart back in. They said they were just doing to find out what they may have done wrong. Because he was gone. 7 minutes, no blood, no oxygen, heart outside of his body on another apparatus. Put his heart back in, sewed all the things up, funneled blood back through the heart. Nothing happened. Doctors put his hand down, pushed, and the blood and the heart start beating all by itself. To make a long story short, he's a wonder, you know. To make a long story short, got back to church the next day, and you can imagine we had service like nobody else had. And the song we sang, my pastor called me up and said, sing the song. Because he had died, come back to life again. So I sang, look and

0: 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I'm sorry, I feel like I'm in my church right now.
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Every time you sing hallelujah, man, that anointing just hits this place. So do it again. 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

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We have come to an innumerable company of angels. We have come to the general assembly in the church of the firstborn, whose names are in heaven. We have come to Jesus, the mediator of the new covenant, and to the blood of sprinkling that speaks of better things than that of Abel. Come on, let's lift our hands.

face. 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Touch it. It's right there. Touch it. 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